0: Sporting a football shirt from his favourite team, Aston Villa, Nigel Kennedy is playing some of his own compositions at a pre-concert soundcheck. Known for his collaborations with rock and pop musicians and embracing of jazz, I wondered if he's still bending genres.
1: Really, you know, it's just no such thing as categories anymore with me. I'm just into good music, and if it touches a heartstring of mine, then I'll try and communicate it with a bowstring or something.
0: But first off, Nigel wanted to clarify the term classical music.
1: I quite often try to remember to refer to it as notated music as opposed to classical, because Beethoven would have given me a slap in the face if I'd have called him classical. He was trying to get away from that.
0: But he's balked at some of the rigid boundaries he's witnessed.
1: I remember in my early days taking some of my friends to, like, classical gigs that I was doing, and they were frowned upon so much because they were wearing ripped jeans or leather jackets instead of all of this evening gear that people put on. So that gave me a little bit of motivation to try and dismantle some of them barriers which are associated with certain types of music.
0: And he certainly did, bringing the repertoire of Bach and Vivaldi to the masses, and sales of his 1989 recording of the Four Seasons earning him a place in the Guinness Book of Records.
1: So I do feel quite proud of that achievement that I did manage to introduce into people's households. In a time before YouTube and that, they'd actually have to go and buy it and take it home and listen to it.
0: And decades on, the fire burns just as bright.
1: I practice Bach every morning as a kind of spiritual reality, but also it's good for your hands in the form of some kind of meditation. So at least I've converted one person, which is namely my

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1: So how does Nigel keep the connection?
2: I think I'm not horrible. That really helps. I've got an incredible respect for the audience who turn up. That devotion of time is more valuable than anything to me. I used to busk outside Tiffany's in New York. People then, they'd stop if they liked it. And I noticed that about Four Seasons, that these melodies appeal to people. It's a good length for each movement of Vivaldi. So people at least liked it on the level that they didn't have to put up with it for more than 2 or 3 minutes.
1: You were the enfant terrible, right? Are you still rebelling?
2: I'm not rebelling because I know what's right. But what is right for me and what is right for my audience is definitely not what has been deemed right by various people sitting behind desks in record companies, these tastemakers. I don't really believe I'm breaking barriers or doing anything like that. I've just decided what is right, and I'll share that.
3: Nigel Kennedy speaking to Sharoma Silver with some forthright sentiments, Timandra.
4: Yeah, I mean, I think he had a lot of very good things to say. And on the one hand, it's absolutely true that we tend to think of classical music as written by people who are now dead, which is a great shame because there is some great music in that genre, if you like, still being written. I mean, just thinking of two of my favourites, Nico Muhly and Anna Klein, writing stuff at the moment. It's very accessible, it's tuneful, it's not... I mean, you know, I do sometimes listen to the experimental music and think, what's the title of this one? My shopping trolley has fallen down the fire escape again. but there's a lot of classical music that is pushing boundaries but still very tuneful. Mm. But I also think he's right when he says it's not great music just because it's played by an orchestra. You know, if it's backing music for a film or a video game, that's not the measure of quality, is that an orchestra is playing it.
3: Mm. We're going to go from music to sport, because... No, we're not going to go to sport, actually, because I was going to tell you about the World Cup, and I've just been told that hopefully in the next few moments we are able to speak to Lise Doucet, our chief international correspondent in Tehran, and we wanted to make sure we have the chance to do that. It's because a nationwide public holiday is being observed in the country. This is the second official day of funeral ceremonies for the country's former supreme leader, Ayatollah.
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4: If it's backing music for a film or a video game, that's not the measure of quality, is that an orchestra is playing it. Mm.
3: We're going to go from music to sport, because... No, we're not going to go to sport, actually, because I was going to tell you about the World Cup, and I've just been told that hopefully in the next few moments we are able to speak to Lise Doucet, our chief international correspondent in Tehran, and we wanted to make sure we have the chance to do that. It's because a nationwide public holiday is being observed in the country. This is the second official day of funeral ceremonies for the country's former supreme leader, Ayatollah Ali Khamenei. Early on Sunday, the Muslim funeral prayers were performed in Tehran's Imam Khomeini Mosalla Mosque complex 3 times. They were for the former supreme leader and his wife and 14-month-old granddaughter, who were also killed on the first day, you'll remember, of the US-Israeli war on Iran. So to Lise Doucet in Iran's capital, Tehran, give us a sense of the mood and what people and what you are witnessing there just now, Lise.
5: Oh, good morning. On a very hot morning here in Tehran. It's the second day of the public ceremonies to say farewell to Ayatollah Ali Khamenei, who was assassinated in the early hours of the war on February the 28th. And as you mentioned, 4 members of his family killed alongside him. When we drove in to Tehran late last night, we could see the buses bringing people from across Iran to this area. And from where I'm standing, I can see the blue dome of the vast open-air Mosalla complex, where from the early hours of this morning, huge crowds have been moving into that compound, many of them carrying Iranian flags, most all of them clad in black, intermingling both religious chanting, loud sobbing, Islamic prayers with the very well-known political slogans.

0: and he's surrounded by footballs. And that match, of course, is happening later today. You've been listening to The Newsroom from the BBC World Service with me, Charlotte Gallagher.
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0: Coming up, Americans thousands of miles away on tiny islands recreating some very American things about home, whether they intend to or not. 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
8: 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This is VPM News.
0: It's This American Life. I'm Ira Glass. Today's program, Maximal Americanness. For our nation's 250th birthday, we have stories about things that seem very especially and particularly American. We arrived at Act 3 of our program. Act 3, Cooked Island. For this next act, I'm joined in the studio by our executive editor, Emmanuel Berry. Hello.
9: Hey there.
0: And you are here because one a very American invention was television, and then we as a nation topped that by creating an even more American thing, which is reality TV. And you are here to tell us about the kind of cherry on top of all of that.
9: Yes, I'm going to present the most American season of reality TV.
0: And I should say you watch a lot of reality TV. So what season is it?
9: All right. We are talking about season 13 of Survivor.
0: And Survivor is the old school reality show where they stick a bunch of people on an island and divide them into teams and they compete in challenges and then people get voted off, right?
9: Yes. That's Survivor. Classic show. We all know it. And so the season of Survivor I want to talk about is what me, other Survivor fans call the race war season.
0: Mm-hmm.
9: And we call it that because in this season, they divided the tribes up by race. So there's like an African-American tribe, there's a white tribe, there's an Asian-American tribe, there's a Latino tribe. I know that's not a race, but that's like how they divided the tribes.
0: Okay. So that seems like an incredibly loaded and crazy thing to do. Why did they do this?
9: So basically, Survivor had gotten a lot of criticism because the casting just wasn't very diverse.
0: Mm-hmm.
9: And on top of that, a lot of times they would get to the end of the season and it would only be the white players left.
0: Oh, the non-white players would get voted off early.
9: Yes.
0: Mm-hmm.
9: So this was their response to that. They were like, okay, you guys want more diversity? Here is more diversity, which is a choice.
0: You have to respect them for kind of doubling down. How did the contestants on the show feel about it?
9: So the contestants seemed kind of confused by it. They're like, why did we make this about race?
10: Different ethnic groups. I mean, is that kosher?
11: I honestly

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1: Her message. You don't think that a big, like, open arena with a bunch of raucous soccer fans is the place where you want to, you know, take it a step further on 2028?
2: I think all we want to talk about here is soccer and sports, not politics.
1: Well, let's talk more about sports. What is the most Philly fan thing that you've ever done in your life?
2: I will tell you, the Eagles invited Laura and I to ride in the parade with them down Broad Street, which I realized no one here showed up to the parade to see me or my wife in it.
1: I mean, there might have been a few.
2: But it was one of the most extraordinary experiences. Just seeing folks along Broad Street, 20, 30, 40 people deep, over a million people show up. And it was pure, pure joy. Now, you had to be careful when folks were firing cans of Bud Light at you. You had to be careful not to get hit by them. Howie took one right in the forehead, as some people remember. But I will tell you, that was maybe the most joyful I have ever seen this city, and it was a thrill to be a part of it.
1: You know, I know both these cities really well. Like, as I said, I've been a Sixers fan my whole life. I love Philly. I just spent time hating the Flyers because they beat my Penguins. I spent time being devastated that there were so many Knicks fans in our arena. I spent time hating on the Knicks during this whole run because I'm a Sixers fan through and through. I also, it's funny, when it comes to hockey, we hate each other, and I think there's no one who would dispute that. But some of the other sports, I think there's like a camaraderie, like, you know, two siblings from different parts of the state. How would you describe sort of the Pittsburgh-Philadelphia dichotomy to people listening who have no idea what that's like in Pennsylvania?
2: I think there's mutual respect. There's not a lot of hate. There is hate between the Penguins and the Flyers. I caught some of that in this first series where I picked the Flyers. There you go.
1: I asked for that.
2: But I would say there's not a lot of hate between the Steelers and the Birds.
1: No.
2: There is hate between the Penguins and the Flyers. Not a lot of hate between the Pirates and the Phils. I think there's a respect. I think there's an appreciation for each city.
1: You know, I think about kids growing up in Pennsylvania right now and getting into loving these sports teams with their parents. I'm sometimes curious about what sports gambling is doing to kind of the fandom experience. I look at kids now and watching their parents and watching the Super Bowl and sports on TV. And I mean, one ad after another is like DraftKings. Do you feel like the prevalence of gambling is taking away from, you know, the ability to just be a fan in some pure way?
2: Well, first off, it's not for kids, right? You got to be 21 in order to do it here in Pennsylvania. And we enforce the rules. I would say that in some cases, if you're legal and eligible to bet, it can connect you with the game in a deeper way. I think in other ways it can be distracting. One of the things I hate about it is, and this is necessarily gambling, particularly when we're doing it with our kids, but in fantasy, I find my kids cheering for players like on the Cowboys. And I hate the freaking Cowboys.
1: Loud. That
2: hate
1: is
2: the
1: not
2: Cowboys.
1: Cool.
2: But when the Cowboy player is on their fantasy team, they're rooting for him, so they have a good fantasy week. And I hate that aspect of it. I'm a purist, man. I'm picking the Birds on my fantasy team. I'm staying true as a homer when it comes to that. But I think that can mess with the loyalties a little bit when it comes time for fantasy.
1: Have we let it go too far, allowing sports gambling? I mean, you know, 10, 15 years ago, we wouldn't have even contemplated what we're seeing today. Just such entanglement between the leagues and these companies like DraftKings and running online betting sites. Feels sort of like a train that has left the station. We're never going to get it to roll back.
2: Yeah, again, I think you got to do it responsibly and you got to follow the restrictions in a state. You got to be of age and you've got to do it within the regulations. And if folks need help, we invest a lot of resources for those who are addicted, for those who need help. A lot of resources are available to them here in Pennsylvania.
1: I want to go back to Josh and Juniata. Why do you call a radio station and have a different persona? And what does that tell us about you and the role of sports in your life?
2: I mean, first off, at this point, they know who I am. I don't think I'm kidding anybody.

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